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0: The University of Alaska is eliminating an out-of-state tuition rate. In a special meeting Tuesday, the Board of Regents unanimously approved making in-state tuition available for all students at all degree levels. The new tuition rates will go into effect the 2027 fall semester. Out-of-state tuition is currently at least double in-state tuition, depending on the campus and degree level. The university estimates 85% of non-resident students get a waiver and pay in-state tuition already, but the staff spend about 50 work hours a day to manage the waivers. Luke Fulp is the university's chief financial officer. He says the way tuition is currently handled for non-resident students is complicated.
1: It was a highly complex manual process of applying the rate and then partially or fully discounting it on that student bill, which also added to the complexity and the questions that would be generated by students about what is the true cost and not truly being able to see that until they saw their bill.
0: Hope says eliminating non-resident tuition would streamline the administrative work and make tuition more transparent for non-resident students. He says that campuses are expected to make up the revenue through increased enrollment. Currently, the Anchorage

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0: 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Down the
1: highway like a jet. Kevin Morby's new album, Little Wide Open, is kind of a love letter to the Midwest, where he was raised and where he lived for the last several years. It's a part of the country he finds endlessly inspiring.
2: There's something about the natural world in the Midwest that feels very musical to me. To be alone in the
1: middle of America. Coming up, we talk about how the Midwest has fueled his creativity, both the content of his songs and the strength of his imagination. He also talks about the mystery of fatherhood, something that was approaching for him very quickly when we recorded this interview.
2: We have no idea what to actually expect and what it's actually going to feel like until it happens. I think we just can't, you know, wait to meet whoever this person's going to be.
1: A conversation with Kevin Morby, and he performs live today. I'm Raina Duras, and this is World Cafe.
3: Live from NPR News, I'm Giles Snyder. Las Vegas today, President Trump touted his economic policies ahead of the midterm elections. The president largely held to his standard messaging as his approval rating continues to slide. Here's NPR's Danielle Kurtzleben.
4: Trump emphasized his no tax on tips policy, which allows a worker to deduct up to $25,000 in tips on their income taxes. That was passed last year as a part of the spending package known as the One Big Beautiful Bill. He also talked about the price of oil, which has been elevated since the start of the war in Iran, but has fallen from its peak in the spring. Trump acknowledged, however, that it could rise again.
5: We may have to send it up again. We may have to. You know what happens when we send it up, but we hope we don't have to. But when that oil and gasoline go down, everything else follows.
4: Amid the higher prices, President Trump's approval rating has slid and is currently just below 40%, according to multiple polling aggregators. Danielle Kurtzleben, NPR News.
3: During his speech in Vegas, President Trump also took aim at progressive Democrats after they scored key victories Tuesday, notably in Michigan, where Abdullah Syed narrowly won his primary for an open Senate seat. Michigan Public Radio's Russ McNamara reports on the most expensive Senate race ever.
6: In the lead-up to Tuesday's primary, establishment-backed Congresswoman Haley Stevens did not shy away from taking money from corporate interest groups and the pro-Israel lobby AIPAC. Abdul El Sayed refused corporate PAC donations, ran a grassroots campaign, and won.
7: We took on a machine. You're not supposed to be able to beat $70 million of outside spending.
6: El Sayed will likely face a massive gap in outside spending in the general against Republican Mike Rogers. The former congressman did not face a primary challenge after being endorsed by President Trump. For NPR News, I'm Russ McNamara in Detroit.
3: A proposed deal to reopen the Strait of Hormuz appears to be close. Iran says there has been significant progress in bilateral talks with Oman. There has been no comment from the U.S., but President Trump has said a deal could be announced soon. Federal health officials say cases of cyclosporiasis have now been reported in almost every state, 47. NPR's Maria Godoy reports on the biggest outbreak of the illness on record.
8: The CDC says 10,468 cases of cyclospora infection have been confirmed through laboratory testing since early May. That's a jump of more than 3,700 cases since last week. The agency says it's aware of more than 12,000 additional cases nationwide that still have to be confirmed by labs. Officials in Missouri and Arkansas confirmed to NPR that their states have been added to a multi-state cluster of cyclosporiasis cases linked to contaminated iceberg lettuce from Taylor Farms. The CDC says more than 500 people across the U.S. have been hospitalized and two people have died. Maria Godoy, NPR News.
3: And you're listening to NPR News. The government in Puerto Rico will begin rationing water this week, cutting service to more than half a million of the island's residents. National Guard will help distribute drinking water as the U.S. territory copes with its worst drought in more than a decade. NPR's Adrian Florido is in San Juan.
9: So little rain has fallen this summer that key reservoirs have run nearly dry. Governor Jennifer Gonzalez says that starting Friday, the public water utility will start cutting service to parts of the capital, San Juan, and neighboring cities. People's taps will go dry on a schedule, 48 hours with water, then 48 hours without, until reservoirs are restored. But that could be weeks or longer. Forecasters expect no significant rainfall for the Caribbean islands in the short term. It's just the latest of Puerto Rico's water troubles. Many people have already been coping with and protesting intermittent service for months caused by cracks in aging pipes that supply urban areas. Adrian Florido, NPR News, San Juan, Puerto Rico.
3: Authorities in Guatemala say activity at the Fuego volcano is gradually decreasing, but they are still warning of risks, specifically rainfall from a tropical wave that could potentially lead to volcanic mud flows. The Fuego volcano began erupting Monday. Some 1,700 people from at least 18 communities were evacuated. The U.S. is suspending all government operations in the Mexican state of Michoacan. The U.S. Embassy issued a security alert Wednesday. Michoacan's governor says it's intended to safeguard workers. The suspension includes avocado inspections, potentially delaying shipments. Michoacan is a leading exporter of avocados to the U.S. This is NPR News.
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1: Hey, this is World Cafe. I'm Raina Duras. I was reading something the other day. It was a study about how boredom is actually good for you. Being bored allows your mind to notice things. It allows it to explore new ideas. Coming up today, Kevin Morby talks about how moving to Kansas gave him just enough of that kind of boredom. With him and his partner, Katie Crutchfield of Waxahachie, living, and I'm quoting his song Javelin here, alone in the middle America, he had the slowed down pace and wide open space to let his mind wander and stumble upon new ideas. His new album, Little Wide Open, is an ode to the Midwest. It's also an album made in an uncertain, exciting moment in his life. Between the day that we recorded this interview and right now when it's airing, Kevin and Katie welcomed their first child. Kevin gets into what he expects from parenthood a little later on in this interview. But first, you'll hear a live performance of the opening track from Little Wide Open. This is Kevin Morby, Badlands, live for World Cafe.

0: Thank you all very much.
1: Kevin Morby live for World Cafe. I'm Rena Duras. That was Kevin performing the song Badlands from his new album, Little Wide Open. Kevin, welcome back to the cafe.
2: Thanks so much for having me. Psyched to be here.
1: I'm so happy you're here. I adore this record. You cried the day you recorded Badlands in the studio. Could you tell me about that?
2: Yes, I did. You know, it's every time I go in to make a record, there's like this idea in my mind, I guess like the devil on my shoulder, that is like, there's no possible way you can make anything that's at all listenable ever again. And it's insane that I've ever been able to even do it before. And you always go in, it's you don't know exactly what you're going to meet in the studio. And it just feels like this impossible thing, even if you have all these great musicians and great producers on your side. And this was just one of those moments in the studio that when we were making it, I just felt the sort of magic in the air sort of coming back at us from the speakers. And it was this moment of strange relief of like, okay, well, if nothing else, we've made this great song. There was some sort of catharsis in the song and just some sort of magic that was happening as we were making it where, you know, it was like we were adding on to it. Now let's do this. Now let's do that. And it was just that sort of amazing, yeah, sort of magical moments between me and a few other people. And I felt like, oh, okay, if nothing else, I made one more song that people could hear.
1: It's a gorgeous song. I mean, you have that line, welcome to the Midwest where the sky knows best and you'll finally get some rest till the tornado sirens start harmonizing. And just a quick note, as far as other people in the studio, Justin Vernon, a.k.a. Bon Iver, is a human tornado siren in that song?
2: Yeah, it's actually him and Amelia Meath. I really love that Justin is one of the voices on that, and that's sort of, he popped into Aaron and I's head. Obviously, he's very close with Aaron, and he's someone that I've become closer with in the past couple of years. But, you know, he's just got this such an amazing, distinct voice, and he can hit those high notes. And I love it, too, because, you know, he's from Wisconsin, which I also consider the Midwest, and so it's nice having this other Midwestern voice on there sort of emulating a Midwestern tornado siren.
1: Yeah. Well, I, one thing I love about this album is how you kind of bring us into that world in the Midwest, in Middle America, with sounds like that. You've said that the Midwest has a real musicality to it. And I was wondering if you could elaborate on that a little for me, the music of the Midwest, as in like the sounds of it, and how that inspires you.
2: You know, I guess probably in a way everywhere is musical in its own right, but I think there's something about the natural world in the Midwest that feels very musical to me. Notably, you know, in the summers, there's these cicadas that kind of make this, like, it almost sounds like
1: fuzzy electric noise.
2: Yeah, I always, it's like they're playing these, like, broken violins in the trees or something, and it's almost feels like the score to a horror movie or something, just these, like Suspiria or something. But I don't know, you know, it just sort of creates this sonic backdrop to everything, and the weather can always change on a dime, and so, like, just like sort of the way the cicadas feel and like when going through the trees, there's always some sort of almost stereotypically cliche train horn in the background. And so there's just these sort of natural, these natural sounds that kind of make this like sort of Midwestern soundtrack. I remember reading in Jeff Tweedy's book years ago, something about how he grew up listening to country records with the sound of like a train going by out the window. And how he wanted to create that sound. Yeah. And that in his mind is sort of what Wilco became. And I remember relating to that so much. It was like there's something about the natural world and sort of its unintentional musicality that I want to incorporate into my music at all times.
1: Yeah. I mean, you grew up there, like you said, but then you moved away. You toured all over before you and Katie returned to Kansas City, I guess several years ago now. Other than the sounds of the place, how has the time that you've spent there shaped you as an artist?
2: You know, I always find that I'm using the word boredom when I talk about being creative in the Midwest. And, you know, I think that word has this sort of negative connotation to it. But I think in using it, I'm trying to put maybe a positive connotation to it, or a positive spin on it, where I feel like the Midwest offers, for better or worse, this sort of sense of boredom. And it's something that, you know, having lived in Los Angeles for so long and then living in New York for a long time before that, I was never bored in those places, which is a great thing and can be inspiring in its own right. But there was something about moving back here where it sort of got me into the same mindset that I found myself in high school, where sort of to escape mentally or to just pass the time, I had to let my mind sort of run wild in this way. And I found that I don't know, my imagination is sort of able to meet boredom in this way that it can be really conducive to writing a lot. And so I just find that I get a lot done out here. I've always joked that anyone who's written the rule book on something is from the Midwest. And that's not like a, you know, that's not like a watertight, you know, a comparison or whatever. But like, there is something, I'm like, Bob Dylan's from the Midwest and he's a very creative person. Or Walt Disney's a great example, you know. I'm like, he was so bored in Missouri that he had to think of these like giant talking mice. But yeah. I really relate to that on some level. And I think it's, I think boredom can be this sort of weapon.
1: My guest is Kevin Morby on World Cafe. His new album is called Little Wide Open. There's a line in the song Javelin where you sing, remember when they asked us, baby, just how it felt to be alone, just the two of us in middle America. And as an interviewer, I immediately was like, wait, did someone actually ask you that? Did I ask you that?
2: That's really funny. You could have. You know, that's one of those things. I don't know if anyone specifically asked me that or if you asked me that, but I think it's very possible. And I think that line really came out of Katie and I living in this house. This is now my studio house, but this was the house that we were living in at the time, through the pandemic. And I think just sort of being in Kansas sort of during lockdown and all of that, it was actually this very beautiful time, as beautiful it could be under those circumstances. But it was a very beautiful time. And I think, you know, a lot of our communities were on the coast or, you know, they just weren't in middle America. And everyone's like, what was that like to be in Kansas during that time? Just the two of you guys in a house. And the truth is, it was actually a very beautiful thing. But it just, yeah, it kind of became a big part of both of our stories, I think.
1: Yeah. We're going to hear you play Javelin next. What else can you tell us about this song before we hear it?
2: The demo of this song was way more somber, and it was sort of this sad song, but I really like how it transformed in the studio to this very almost like happy, triumphant song. And I think Aaron and I did a cool job at, yeah, sort of switching the mood on this song. We kind of turned the frown upside down on this one. So it's a fun song.
1: Live from Kevin Morby, it's Javelin on World Cafe.

Kevin Morby performing Javelin from his new album, Little Wide Open. Kevin recently became a dad for the first time, but we recorded this just before his child was born, and you'll hear him talk about his feelings around becoming a parent right after this on World Cafe.

0: Welcome back to World Cafe. I'm Raina Duras, joined today by Kevin Morby, who has a new album called Little Wide Open. He also has a new baby. Kevin and his partner, Katie Crutchfield of Waxahachie, announced the birth of their first child back in July, just a few weeks after Kevin and I recorded this interview. Congratulations. You and your partner, Katie Crutchfield, expecting your first kid very, very soon, I think.
1: Yes, thank you. Yeah, very soon. It's crazy. It's go time.
0: Yeah. By the time this interview actually airs, you may already be a dad,
1: wow,
0: which is kind of wild to think about. How are you feeling right now?
1: I'm feeling great. You know, Katie's in the third trimester. We're at this point of the pregnancy where it's all becoming very real. I think for, you know, the like 7 months leading up to this moment, it's all felt very abstract, and it's still abstract. Neither of us are parents, and this is our first child, so it's, we have no idea what to actually expect and what it's actually going to feel like until it happens. But right now, I think in these sort of final months, in these final weeks, it's getting to this point where it's like, oh, wow, this is actually, you know, going to happen. So it feels great. I think we just can't, you know, wait to meet whoever this person's going to be.
0: Yeah. What are you the most excited for being a dad?
1: You know, it's funny. I've traveled so much, and I still get so much excitement out of traveling the world, you know. But there is this thing where when I return to a city now for like the 15th time, I have started to have this feeling of, you know, I can't wait to show this to somebody else. So I think I do a lot of like solo adventures, and I'm really excited to have, you know, these like a lot of family time, me, Katie, and our child. But I'm also very excited to like go on a solo adventure, but like with my child.
0: Yeah.
1: And sort of just show them, I guess, what I find to be really compelling about the things I like, I guess.
0: Yeah. I mean, you mentioned that you're on the road a lot. Making the decision to start a family and have kids is a big one for anybody. When you're both touring musicians, that could make things complicated too in a different way. And I know that was a decision that you were making while you were working on some of the songs on this record. How did thinking about these big life changes shape what you were writing about?
1: You know, I think I'm 38 years old, and I was getting to this point around writing this record where, like, sort of post-35, where just these bigger things on the table, marriage and kids and sort of moving forward with your life in a certain way, and the sort of like, will we, won't we, about all of those, and whether we did or didn't do those things, it was a big decision regardless. And so I think, although I wrote this record before I actually, you know, we got pregnant, it was still this thing that was, you know, it was on the table, and it was something that very well may happen. And so that just made its way into the songwriting, you know, these big life decisions that may take place.
0: If you're just joining us, I'm speaking with Kevin Morby on World Cafe. His new album is Little Wide Open. There's a theme of being a passenger that runs through this album. There's lyrics in Badlands, All Sinners. There's a song, I Ride Passenger. Why is that idea of being a passenger something that resonates with you?
1: You know, I think it's funny because it's so hard for me to talk about whatever current record I have without mentioning the record that came before it. Because I feel like everything is, you know, an album is quite literally a record. It's a record of me in a moment of time.
0: Right.
1: And what was happening with me when I was making this as a photograph is I think I was really viewing time as a sort of opponent, you know, as sort of like this enemy that, you know, the whole metaphor was like I was in a boxing ring with time. And I think with a little bit more age and a little bit more experience, like in the years since that album came out and then I started to work on Little Wide Open, I started to understand, you know, that it doesn't have to be that way. That's a sort of a choice to look at time in this sort of combative way. And certainly there's times that I still think of it that way. But I think more than anything, I started to think of it as like we were like Bonnie and Clyde, like out on like a road trip or something. You know, like time is this companion. I didn't really choose time, and time didn't really choose me. And time is just happening, you know, whether I like it or not. And like it was happening before I was alive, and it'll happen long after, you know, all of us have died. And so I think in that way, I'm like, time is just this companion, and we kind of got thrown into this thing together, and why not view it as sort of a friend and as this experience. So I think ultimately what happens to us, you know, obviously we all have free will and, you know, we can make decisions about our life, but really when we come into this world and we leave this world, usually isn't up to us. And so in that spirit,

0: That's a bit of Kevin Morby's I Ride Passenger from his new album, Little Wide Open. This is World Cafe. Driving is something that comes up a lot with you in your music, but also just like when you talk about listening to music, listening to your own demos, listening to Tom Petty in your light blue pickup truck. Why is driving a place that you think you find inspiration?
1: You know, there's this great meme that like sort of summed up exactly how I think me and a lot of other people who are from the Midwest feel, where it's like, if a Midwesterner, if there's like a destination within 12 hours, a Midwesterner will always drive. And I couldn't relate to anything more. And I don't know, you know, I think as a musician too, just being in your car for this long period of time, getting to listen to stuff, it's just such a great way to work stuff out. I sort of love the self-control of driving, you know, versus something like flying where, you know, if I want to pull over, I can pull over. If I want to like go exploring somewhere, I can explore. Or if I want to just gun in and get there, I can also do that. But there's some metaphor with being on the road. There's some rhythm to it. There's something that I just, the way the lines of the highway pass beneath the car as you're going, there's just a rhythm to it that like once you get going, it's hard to stop. And it's something I really love. And it's, I just like how my brain works in that environment. And it's really nice for songwriting too. I'll just listen to demos or I'll just sit in silence and think about lyrics for long periods of time. And it's just this really sort of zen creative place for me.
0: If you're just joining us, I'm speaking with Kevin Morby on World Cafe. We kind of touched earlier on the way that you thought about time and how that's kind of changed over the last few years. But I was reading in an interview, and this goes further back, that you had panic attacks as a kid when you were in bed because you had this deep fear of dying. And that is something that I personally also very clearly remember from my childhood. And sometimes it's like something I still have now. But when I listen to your songs, when you sing about death and you sing about mortality and time passing, you do it in a way that I find very comforting. How did you get to that place? How did you get past that place of this is just scary?
1: You know, so when I was in high school, I had this very irrational fear of dying. There was nothing really to back that up. But I just had some sort of moment of clarity of understanding that we would all die someday. And the thought terrified me, like when that thought actually hits you, you know, it's abstract. But it was still sort of, I don't know, even as I was having those thoughts, it still, I hadn't experienced real death around me. When I was 20 years old, one of my best friends passed away. When something like that happens, you know, I remember Phil Elverum describing when his wife passed away from cancer, sort of being in the blast zone of her death. And like when I was in the blast zone of my friend's death after he passed away, I remember a big part that really bugged me about it is I could tell people wanted to say they were sorry or they wanted to bring it up, but they were afraid to. And so I just found that no one was really talking about it. And then I would read, you know, in Mexican culture, people, you know, Day of the Dead, and they celebrate the dead and funerals are more of a party, things like that. And I started to read about, I guess, death in other cultures and just how sort of talked about it is. And yeah, in some instances celebrated. And it just became this thing where I was like, you know what, I'm gonna talk about this a lot. And if ever I want to talk about it, I'm not going to hold myself back. I'm not going to try to cloak it in a metaphor or something. I'm just going to talk about death. And turns out, I guess across all my albums, I've talked about death, you know. And sometimes I'm playing a song live and I'm like, man, the past three songs I've like talked about dying or death or someone who's died or thinking I might die. And then I'm like, but this next song doesn't have it. And then I'll get to a point in the song, I'm like, ah, I just did it. I just talked about death again. They kind of all have that in there. But again, I think it's because I, in the blast zone of real grief and understanding what that felt like and just how crazy it was, I don't know, it just opened up some part of me that was like, I'm going to talk about this and not be afraid to talk about this if that's what I want to talk about.
0: On this album, you sing that heaven is a place on earth under a golden sky. That was in the first song that we heard today, Badlands. In the song All Sinners, heaven is a place where you get to see all your friends again. There are also various, you know, religious references throughout your work. What is your idea of heaven? Devin, what do you think happens when we die?
1: You know, I think I have so many moments of just feeling so at home in the universe, you know, here in this waking life on planet Earth. And there's so many moments where I struggle as well, you know, as we all do. But I do have so many moments where I'm like, man, this is incredible. It's like that great Kurt Vonnegut quote where he's like, You know, if you ever find yourself in the shade drinking lemonade with someone you love, like, you have to say it out loud. Like, if this isn't nice, I don't know what is. And I have so many of those moments of like, man, if this isn't nice, I don't know what is. You know, I'm so privileged and lucky to experience, you know, just some real true senses of happiness and just feeling at home in the universe. And so I think those moments, I don't know, some sort of feeling of that kind of warmth, if there is a heaven, if there is something like that in the afterlife, I would like it to be like that. So I think that's kind of when I'm thinking about heaven as a place on earth, or like heaven is, you know, me and my friends getting to take over the Midwest or something, in our own private version of, you know, America or something in the afterlife. Like, I'm just thinking really about those moments. And, you know, I just got off tour. A lot of those moments I experience on tour. There's moments of just feeling like, this is pretty great. I'm with my friends and we're making music and we're brushing our teeth in a Love's parking lot in Wisconsin. That's pretty cool. And so I don't know. What do I think happens though when we die? I have, you know, anyone's guess is as good as mine, but my optimistic hope is that there's just some sort of, I can feel that feeling in the beyond.
0: Live for World Cafe, All Sinners, from Kevin Morby.

0: Stephen Morby performing All Sinners live from World Cafe. It's from his new album, Little Wide Open. Kevin, I always love hanging out with you. Maybe this is one of those times where I should say, if this isn't nice, what is?
1: I agree. The feeling's mutual. I love hanging out with you, too. The best.
0: Thanks so much for being here.
1: Thank you. Thanks for having me.
0: I'm Raina Durres, back in a moment with more World Cafe.

Before the break there, you heard a conversation with Kevin Morby, and maybe you caught that part where we were talking about his expectations around becoming a parent. Just a little while after that interview happened, he did become a parent. Him and his partner, Katie Crutchfield, a.k.a. Waxahachie, welcomed their first child in July, sending lots and lots of love out to Kevin and Katie and the little one. So exciting. Here's Courtney Barnett, One Thing at a Time on World Cafe.

Jimmy Eat World with Lucky Denver Mint from 1998 on World Cafe. Your next band released their debut 2 years before that, in 1996. 30 years ago, Spoon put out their album Nefarious, and then they just never really stopped. This is one of their latest songs from last year, Guess I'm Fallen in Love.

0: Gil Scott-Heron with The Bottle, coming up to the end of this hour of World Cafe. Thank you so much again to Kevin Morby for being my guest this hour on the show. And thank you to World Cafe producer Miguel Perez for his work on that session. Thank you also to our affiliates across the country who bring this show to you and our whole team who make it happen. We produce it at WXPN at the University of Pennsylvania in Philadelphia. I'm Raina Duris. 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
1: There's a line in this new song from Phoebe Bridgers about someone who throws a tantrum with a 57. Maybe wondering, what is that? Well, I'll tell you, because Phoebe clarified it. I bet you can't guess what it is. It's coming up in just a few minutes. Also on the way, new music.

hear this artist who Brandi Carlile recently called a star. All those tunes and more on the way. I'm Rena Duris, and this is World Cafe. Let's do some good old-fashioned rock and roll music right now. Two songs, Arctic Monkeys in just a minute, a new band called Sharp Pins first with I Don't Have the Heart.

0: walls are secure.
1: Hey, I'm Raina Duras. This is World Cafe. And if you listen to the lyrics in your next song from Phoebe Bridgers, you'll hear her sing the line, "That one time in East Berlin when you threw a tantrum with a 57. A 57. What is a 57, you might be wondering? Guess people were asking a lot, because Phoebe posted a clarification on her Instagram a little while ago that a 57 is not a type of weapon, or at least it's not supposed to be. She's referring to a Shure SM57 microphone, a microphone favored by sound engineers for catching loud live performances. So the person that she's singing about threw a tantrum with a Shure SM57 microphone. Knowing that, now I desperately want to know who she's talking about. New album's out in under 10 days, called Lost Weekend. This is from it, Lost Boys, Phoebe Bridgers.

0: Australia's Julia Jacklin with Get Away From Me, I Think I'll Love You Soon. 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

Hey, Raina with you on World Cafe, live from the archives. There are tons and tons of recordings that have been done for this show over the last 35 years, and some of the biggest names in music have visited. But there are certain bands who have never been on the show, like Pink Floyd. They're one of those bands. However, if you counted solo performances, most of Pink Floyd has shown up at one time or another. Roger Waters has been on, Nick Mason has been on, and David Gilmour has been on a couple of times, including when he came by to record this song from his 2006 album, On an Island. Live for World Cafe, David Gilmour, Take a Breath.

anniversary song from Cowboy Junkies. They performed that live for the World Cafe, and you heard it on Live from the Archives today. Gonna have to remember to pull that back out later this year in October when World Cafe officially celebrates 35 years on the air. 35 years. Just think about how many live performances we've captured over 35 years. I don't even know what the number is. Lots. And you can go look at a bunch of them on our archives at worldcafe.org. This is new from Steve Lacy, The Feeling.

Brandi Carlile called your next artist a star last month after getting on stage with her at Newport Folk Festival. This is World Cafe. I'm Raina Duras. Brandi was talking about Irish artist and fellow past World Cafe guest, C-Matt. Here is C-Matt, When a Good Man Cries.

0: More Than a Love Song. That is Black Pumas capping off this edition of World Cafe. Thank you so much for letting me play you some music today. Always means so much to me that you let me soundtrack part of your day. And thank you to the public radio stations who make it possible, our affiliates all across the country. We produce this show at WXPN at the University of Pennsylvania in Philadelphia. I'm Raina Duras. 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
2: It's been almost a decade since World Cafe first met Devin Gilfillian. Originally from Philly, he moved to Nashville and caught our ear with his social consciousness, rootsy melodies, and soulful grooves. Gilfillian returns to the show for a mini concert playing songs from his new album called Time Will Tell. It's Devin Gilfillian on the next World Cafe.

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1: It's Ryan. 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
2: And I'm Leila Faldin. Good morning. President Trump traveled back to Las Vegas to try and pitch voters that his economic agenda is working.
3: 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The economy is the greatest economy we've ever had.

0: The remains of people kidnapped from Africa during the transatlantic slave trade reveal new details about their origins. 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
2: Good morning, I'm Leila Fadil. An Italian woman went to check her lotto ticket at the store and was told it was non-payable. She thought that meant she lost, so she threw it away, but it just meant she won so much money, the store couldn't pay it out. When she realized, she called up local sanitation workers for help. They spent 2 days digging through trash and found it. She's on the hook for the cost of the search, but her €1 million prize should be more than enough to cover it. It's Morning Edition.
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4: You're listening to Statewide News from Alaska Public Media. I'm Ava White. Kodiak has less than 100 miles of roads, less than half of that paved, but the island is home to one of the most remote stock car racetracks in the country. As KMXT's Catherine Irving reports, racers say that makes the community all the stronger.
5: Kodiak's quarter-mile dirt racetrack doesn't have many bells and whistles. The press box where the announcer sits is made out of an old boat wheelhouse, and the three sets of stands are wood with the paint peeling off. But on a sunny Saturday, the bleachers are packed with fans snacking on hot dogs and hamburgers, ready for a day at the races. Race days include competitions for motocross, ATVs, and more. But the biggest and loudest event is the stock cars. Sarah Rohrer has been racing stock cars here for 10 years.
6: We've had a few late nights, midnight, working on the cars. The finale is right now. Now, like, all the work's been done, we're going to go have fun.
5: Kodiak has what's called hobby stock car racing. Hobbyists strip cheap vintage cars of everything except the essentials. They refit them with necessary speed and safety features and redecorate the outside. Josh Good is another racer. He stands in front of his gray and red car.
7: You know, it's like the 40-foot rule. It looks really good from 40 feet. The closer you get, the more you see.
5: Of Alaska's five racetracks, Kodiak's is the smallest and most remote, being the only one off the road system. It's located in the island's fairgrounds, where horses graze in pastures and bears catch salmon across the road. Many tracks, like the Alaska Raceway Park in Palmer, are affiliated with organizations like NASCAR and the International Motor Contest Association. But smaller racetracks like Kodiak's make their own rules. At this level, there's not much prize money, so for people like Good, it's a passion project.
7: I was a teacher for a long time, and I taught kindergarten, and I'd always ask the kids on the first day of school what they wanted to be when they grew up. And the other teacher, my like mentor teacher, was like, you need to have an answer for that. So my answer was always, I want to be a race car driver. And then now here I am. Like, I'm driving stock cars every other weekend.
5: Today, there are seven cars racing, each of them supported by volunteer pit crews made up of friends and family. Getting vehicles and equipment to the island is a challenge. Parts might take weeks to arrive, and Good says repairs often get done last minute.
7: You show up and it was, oh, did you get it fixed? Did you get a test drive? No, I didn't get a test drive. I fixed it late last night.
5: Because of the challenges, keeping the sport alive on Kodiak takes a village. One hobbyist purchased and ferried in several cars from mainland Alaska to sell on to prospective drivers. Other racers sell cars before they move, so future racers don't have to bring in other ones. Good says that because the community is so small, even the most competitive of drivers are always there to lend a hand.
8: Here we go!
5: The first heat of three has finished. During the break, drivers and their pit crews take stock of any damage and make repairs. One driver's car didn't finish the race, and pit crew and other racers come to help him fix it.
9: What the heck, man?
5: In the end, though, he has to bow out after the second heat. Rohrer says that's par for the course.
6: Like, you can put the time, and of course it's a lot of money and all of that, and sometimes it just doesn't pan out, which is devastating, but then when it does work, it's all worth it.
8: Things are real nasty out there on the inside corner.
5: Finally, with only four racers left, ends in chaos. A car loses a tire, another spins out. Rower has to get towed off the track, and good wins by default.
10: Josh might just get to sneak in there and grab the checkered flag, even though no one knows what's going on. But
5: the drivers don't seem to mind. For many, just getting out there on the track is just as fun as you'd think it would be. Reporting in Kodiak, I'm Catherine Irving.
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Live from NPR News, I'm Lakshmi Singh. Dr. Anthony Fauci, one of the most recognizable public figures in the U.S.'s response to the COVID pandemic and decades earlier the HIV/AIDS epidemic, is now being held in contempt of Congress. Today, the Senate Homeland Security Committee's chair, Rand Paul, and his Republican

0: whose assertion of the Fifth Amendment privilege was unsupported in light of the pardon and the testimony he offered in his opening statement.
1: Fauci was granted a preemptive pardon shortly before former President Biden left office. However, the government scientist believes he still faced the threat of prosecution if he'd given any answers last week that his critics could have interpreted as perjury. November's matchup is decided in a Michigan race a Democrat sees a must-win to regain control of the U.S. Senate. Dr. Abdul El-Sayed will face Republican Congressman Mike Rogers in the fall after defeating U.S. Representative Haley Stevens in the Democratic primary. Michigan Public Radio Network's Colin Jackson has more.
2: El-Sayed has pushed this populist platform, money out of politics, Medicare for all, and money in your pocket. And he built a younger coalition campaigning alongside Bernie Sanders, Alexandria Ocasio-Cortez, and other progressive voices.
1: That's Michigan Public Radio Network's Colin Jackson reporting. From Washington, this is NPR News. Jalapenos distributed by Coast Citrus are being recalled for possible salmonella contamination. The Centers for Disease Control and Prevention is tracking nearly 350 cases in 27 states. Two restaurants, Chipotle and Qdoba, say they're no longer serving the jalapenos grown in Sinaloa, Mexico. The recent cyclospora outbreak linked to Taylor Farms distributed iceberg lettuce sourced from central Mexico also has a lot of people on edge. The CDC says that foodborne illness is reported in at least 15 states. Security operatives in Nigeria have rescued at least 300 people kidnapped in attacks across the northern part of the country. NPR's Jewel Bright reports local authorities describe the one-day rescue as the largest of its kind in Nigeria.
3: A spokesperson for Nigeria's president says a total of 308 people were rescued in the operation, which occurred at a sprawling national park used as a hideout by criminals and insurgents. Those rescued include 163 people who were abducted in February from the northern state of Kwara and 145 people who were taken from another state. Mass kidnappings for ransom by criminal groups and Islamic insurgents have become commonplace in Nigeria amid a worsening security crisis in the country. Amnesty International says more than 1,000 people have been abducted across northern Nigeria in the first quarter of this year. Jewel Bright, NPR News, Lagos.
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1: 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I'm Layla Faldin.
2: And I'm Michelle Martin. Ukraine needs more interceptor missiles. That's the message from Ukrainian President Volodymyr Zelensky after Russia launched an attack on Ukraine's capital this week and Ukraine was not able to shoot down any of its missiles. Zelensky met with defense officials on Wednesday after he said Ukraine's supply of air defense missiles has fallen by two-thirds in the first half of this year when compared to last year. Let's ask Oleksandr Mereshko how Ukraine is dealing with this. He's a member of Ukraine's parliament and the chairman of its Committee on Foreign Policy. He joins us from Kyiv, Ukraine's capital. Welcome. Thank you so much for joining us.
3: Thank you for having me.
2: What was it like last night? Tough night?
3: The previous night was really terrible, and for example, I live in the downtown of Kyiv and I have two small kids. I had to take them to the room which supposedly to be looks more safe.

0: The Trump administration is making it harder for people fleeing persecution to claim asylum in the U.S. We'll look at the state of asylum next time on Here and Now.
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2: Good morning, I'm Michelle Martin with news about a note. An organ in eastern Germany changed chords on Wednesday, adding an eighth note to the seven it had been playing. A single note is news because the organ is playing composer John Cage's organ squared as slow as possible. One of his only instructions was to play it as slowly as possible. This version will take nearly 700 years. It's been going since 2001, and NPR has been covering it almost as long. You'll never hear the end of it. It's Morning Edition.
3: You ever noticed a chatbot code switching? 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I'm Megan McCarty-Carino.
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3: So you're chatting away with AI, perfect grammar, great vocabulary, then boom, a random word in another language. It happened to me recently when I asked Claude about a new pain in my ankle.
4: Nerves can absolutely give that sharp shooting yi dong sheng quality you're describing, almost like an electrical zap that comes and goes.
3: You catch that Mandarin word in there? That's the topic for today's Uncanny AI. Those moments where it becomes really clear, AI doesn't think like us. Here to explain is Janelle Shane. She writes the AI Weirdness blog.
5: These language models are trained on most of the internet, and that includes the internet in different languages, and that's part of what helps them keep track of how to do translations. And it's also sort of inevitable. It turns out to be really hard to filter out text from other languages when you're training these giant models and to detect it, especially if you have data that may have mixed languages in there. And the other thing is the way that these languages are kind of stored or kept, like the way that it's in the memory of this model is kind of similar to the way that different kinds of text in English are stored. So your cooking vocabulary, your woodworking vocabulary, your formal writing, your informal writing, these are all just different kinds of writing, and other languages are another kind of writing. So it is, they're not walled off. It's not changing mode. This is all just part of the cloud of text and associations it's sucked up from the internet.
3: Does a chatbot know what language it's speaking? I mean, it's just basically predicting the next token.
5: Yeah, I am not exactly sure, you know, what how we could think of it as knowing something. But I think you are right that if the next token, you know, if we've been talking in English, then the next token is very likely to be one of these English words. If we've been talking about cooking, the next token is likely to be one of these cooking words. But that's not infallible.
3: So what are the risks of that kind of switching in, you know, in those contexts where you might not notice and it might be very meaningful?
5: Yeah, so we're talking about how it can be difficult to keep a customer service conversation, for example, firmly grounded in customer service language if this other kind of language is in the training data as well. So if you've got something like we've seen examples of toys that are supposed to be for children, just to talk to children, and they're coming up with all sorts of inappropriate responses because that stuff's in the training data as well. And it's hard to keep it centered right in the kind of language and the kind of speech that you want it to do.
3: That's Janelle Shane. She writes the AI Weirdness blog. And we want to hear about your uncanny AI experiences. We could feature them on the show. Write to us at mptech@marketplace.org. Jesus Alvarado produced this episode. I'm Megan McCarty-Carino, and that's Marketplace Tech. This is APM.
6: Release the Krakens! Proof of existence! This is Sandra Tsinglo with the lowdown on science. The Kraken is a legendary giant squid that terrorized sailors at sea. Fossils from hundreds of millions of years ago suggest it may actually have been more than a legend. Sheen Ikegami and team at Hokkaido University reconstructed fossil jaws from ancient octopuses using AI. Scratches on those jaws revealed that these beasts crunched shells and even bones. Researchers compared jaw size with modern species to estimate body size. Turns out, some reached 60 feet long. Yikes! So, was the Kraken real? Well, something like it did exist long before us. Let's just say, I'm glad we weren't on the menu.
7: The Lowdown on Science is a production of LAIST 89.3.

0: And Mommy KDLG Dillingham.
1: Live from NPR News, I'm Lakshmi Singh. The Turkish government says that an agreement to reopen the Strait of Hormuz may be struck by Iran and the U.S. as soon as today. Turkey has been assisting in the mediation of the talks. The country's foreign minister stated that a deal was necessary to keep oil prices down. Here's NPR's Hadil Alshalchi.
2: Turkish Foreign Minister Hakan Fidan said that, quote, God willing, the negotiations between the United States and Iran to open the Strait of Hormuz will conclude today with what he called good news. Fidan said that the mechanisms by which the critical waterway would open and for how long are issues still being worked on. He said that a 60-day period to allow oil shipments through was being discussed, and that would lead to a permanent agreement between the two countries. Iran said yesterday that it was nearing a deal with Oman to open the Strait of Hormuz, saying it was in talks for at least 3 weeks. On Tuesday, President Trump said that a deal could be reached this week. Hadil Alshalchi, NPR News, Istanbul.
1: A new Reuters-Ipsos poll shows that for the first time in nearly a decade, more people in the U.S. prefer Democrats to Republicans in handling the economy. In a midterm election year, that does not bode well for President Trump, whose agenda depends on Republican allies remaining in control of Congress. NPR's Deepa Shivram reports last night President Trump tried to pitch his economic policies at a Las Vegas, Nevada event.
3: While Trump is on stage saying his economy is a success and at times mocking the idea of affordability, Republicans like Marty O'Donnell, who's running for Congress in this area, are taking a little bit of a different approach. He's trying to argue that life should be more affordable, that one job should be enough to get by. It's actually kind of a similar argument to what Democratic candidates are saying here, too.
1: The Senate committee has voted to hold Dr. Anthony Fauci in contempt of Congress. It's referring him to the Justice Department for possible prosecution for refusing to answer lawmakers' questions last week at a hearing about the origins of COVID. Fauci had invoked his Fifth Amendment right against self-incrimination. The Food and Drug Administration has approved the first flu vaccine to use the same mRNA technology as COVID-19 vaccines. Here's NPR's Rob Stein.
4: The vaccine is called Mflusiva. It was developed by Moderna, the same company that produced one of the two mRNA COVID shots. Research indicates Mflusiva may be more protective than traditional flu shots. It can also be updated to adapt to new strains and produced much more quickly. The fate of the mRNA flu shot had been in doubt because of the Trump administration's hostility towards mRNA vaccines in the wake of the pandemic. In fact, the FDA initially refused to even consider the vaccine. Moderna says the new shot can now be available for the upcoming flu season. Rob Stein, NPR News.
1: U.S. stocks are trading lower with the Dow down 371 points. 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
5: This is statewide news from Alaska Public Media. I'm Ava White. A top City of Fairbanks official says he wants to stall certain public records requests submitted by outside YouTubers. Chief of Staff Mike Sanders said Tuesday at a City Council work session that requests for police body cam footage from content creators are gumming up the system. He says fighting it feels warranted.
6: By telling these YouTubers, like, you'll get it when you get it. But, you know, if we're late a few times on the, you know, like, what's the worst they're going to do? We go to court and then the judge tells us that we have to give them their stuff. Sure. Then we'll give them their stuff.
5: Sanders acknowledged that the city attorney doesn't agree with that method, but he says the time-consuming process of redacting the audio and video gets in the way of the police department evidence tech performing other essential job duties.
6: Instead, he's basically subsidizing YouTubers from the lower 48.
5: Fairbanks Police Chief Ron Dupuis says content creators take advantage of state law that makes receiving public records free as long as providing them doesn't require more than 5 hours of staff time. He says that's one part of the problem.
7: And number two, we just don't have the personnel to keep up with the requests. That's, at the end of the day, that's the biggest issue.
5: It's not an entirely new topic. The city backed a bill in the state legislature this year to change the Alaska Public Records Act. It was proposed by Fairbanks Democratic Representative Ashley Carrick, but never reached the House floor. The Fairbanks City Council named revisions to the state public records law as one of its legislative priorities last year, and City Council members signaled Tuesday that they intended to do so again this year. A Juneau construction company could have to pay $350,000 for allegedly violating the Clean Water Act by dredging and dumping in several wetlands without permits. The U.S. Department of Justice, State of Alaska, and Duran Construction Company agreed to a proposed settlement last week. The federal and state governments filed the case against the company in 2022, more than two decades after first telling the company it needed permits to alter wetlands. The company has had multiple Clean Water Act violations in the past. According to the proposed settlement, the Durans could also be required to clean up much of the damage at their own expense, in addition to paying the state and federal government each $175,000. The Durans did not respond to a request for comment in time for this story. Neither did any of the attorneys named on the case. The public has until September 3rd to comment on the settlement. The Justice Department can withdraw from the settlement if the comments disclose facts showing that it's inadequate. 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
10: It's Morning Edition from NPR News. I'm Michelle Martin.
11: And I'm Leila Fadel. Good morning. Iran's deputy foreign minister says his country is close to a deal to allow ships to pass through the Strait of Hormuz.
10: The deal may not even involve the U.S. Instead, it's being hammered out between Iran and Oman, which is located on the southern edge of the strait, one of the most important waterways for oil and gas exports.
11: To discuss what the deal might entail, we're joined now by reporter Samir Hashmi in Dubai. Good morning, Samir.
12: Good morning.
11: So what do we know about this potential agreement?
12: Well, Iran says that the deal with Oman is in its final stages, but hasn't shared the precise details. What the country's Deputy Foreign Minister Qasem Gharib Abadi said is that the talks with Oman have covered technical arrangements, the security details, and a proposed joint coordination center between the two countries to manage maritime traffic. Now, he was also speaking to Iran's state media, and in an interview he said that under the proposed arrangement, temporary routes would allow ships to pass through Iran's waters and exit through Oman's waters. Now, Iranian officials have also stated that this would not be the complete reopening of the strait. And according to Iran's foreign ministry spokesperson, Ismail Baghaei, when he was speaking to the press, he said that the deal with Oman would not guarantee safe navigation due to, quote, a U.S. blockade of Iran's ports. Now, these negotiations have been on for the last 3 weeks, and they're hoping to, they're on the verge of finalizing it, is what these officials are saying.
11: Is the U.S. involved at all in these talks?
12: Well, Iran denies it. Iran says it's directly negotiating with Oman, and it's not talking to the United States. However, we heard from President Trump earlier this week saying that the U.S. was in talks with Iran, and they were also discussing the reopening of the Strait of Hormuz.
11: Mm.
12: And he also threatened that this was Tehran's last chance for a deal, otherwise the U.S. would strike them again. And he also said yesterday that he expects the reopening of the Strait of Hormuz to be announced soon in the next few days. And the talks have made progress.
11: Yeah, and we should point out this was all open to shipping before the U.S. and Israel attacked Iran more than 5 months ago. Will the deal give Iran de facto control of the strait?
12: It's tough to say at this stage because we don't know the exact details of this deal that has been hammered between Iran and Oman. But if you see the statements that have come out from Iran over the past few months since the war started, and even during the ceasefire, which was announced in June, Iranian officials have insisted that they need to have some sort of control over the strait, whether it's taking permission from Iranian officials, ships taking permission from them, or paying a toll. So they have made those statements consistently.
11: So there are talks to open the Strait of Hormuz again, but that hasn't stopped the attacks. There were attacks on another key shipping route on the Red Sea. What can you tell us about that?
12: Yeah, on Wednesday, the Houthis, which is the Yemeni group backed by Iran, Iran-backed militia, they said that they had struck two Saudi oil tankers on Wednesday on the Red Sea, and they also threatened to intensify these attacks in an effort to close all access routes to Saudi oil shipments. Now, this is a critical route to export oil for the Saudis, especially since the Strait of Hormuz is shut. So the Saudis are relying on this route to send shipments carrying oil since the war started. So if this is also blocked, it would add more uncertainty for oil supplies coming out from this region and add to the oil volatility that we have been seeing.
11: That's reporter Samir Hashmi in Dubai. Thank you so much for your reporting.
12: Thank you very much.
10: We wanted to get additional perspective on this from Michael Singh. He headed up Middle East affairs at the National Security Council under President George W. Bush. He focused on Iran's nuclear pursuits and regional activities. Now he is the managing director of the Washington Institute for Near East Policy. That's a think tank that says it wants to advance a, quote, balanced and realistic understanding of American interests in the Middle East, unquote. And he's with us now. Good morning, Mr. Singh. Thanks for joining us.
13: Good morning, Michelle.
10: As we just heard, Iran's deputy foreign minister is talking about a deal made with Oman to come up with a path for ships to enter the strait near Iran and leave near Oman. What's your reaction to that?
13: Michelle, we've seen a remarkable week in this conflict, I would say. You'll remember that Iran, about a week ago, rejected a previous Omani proposal that would have set up a mechanism, a sort of cooperative mechanism, to govern the Strait of Hormuz, like the one that exists in, say, the Strait of Malacca. And then we saw Iran actually resume military operations against the United States in a surprise attack. President Trump threatened to attack Iran massively, but of course that didn't materialize. Mm-hmm. And I think a lot of countries in the region, and maybe Iran itself, didn't find the threat credible. And the result now is that we're nearing a deal, it seems, that would hand Iran much more control of the strait and is, frankly, better for Iran than the deal that they rejected last week.
10: Hmm. Iran seems to keep insisting on implementing a fee or a toll. Do you think the days of an open and free Strait of Hormuz are officially over?
13: Well, I worry that they're over for now, Michelle. I think that if this deal does come to pass, and it is looking that way, it does hand Iran significant control over traffic through the Strait of Hormuz. I think Iran will try to exclude, for example, the U.S. Navy and other Western navies from the Persian Gulf as part of this deal. And then I think, you know, the U.S. will be hard-pressed in coming months and years to continue to defend that principle of freedom of navigation, and it's going to take a lot more effort to get back what we've lost than it would have been to keep it in place in the first place.
10: Could this have been anticipated? I mean, I just have to believe that at your time at the National Security Council, at some point, you did what we call a tabletop exercise. You kind of analyzed, like, what if this happens? What if that happened? Did you envision at any point that Strait of Hormuz being closed or being under this kind of Iranian control?
13: Well, it's a scenario that we looked at a lot, obviously, both in the government as well as in the think tank world. And I think we all envisioned that Iran would try to close the Strait of Hormuz. I'm not sure we quite understood how they would do it. This combination of drone warfare, of relatively inexpensive missiles and replenishable missiles that Iran has, they have used that not to directly attack U.S. Navy ships, for example. They haven't tried to close the strait using mines. They've really deterred private entities, shippers, from using the strait, and that has proven much more difficult for the U.S. military to counter, because the only way to counter is either to somehow reassure the shippers, which has proven impossible, frankly, or to eliminate Iran's drone and missile stores, which has also proven very difficult without a significant increase in military effort.
10: So what does this mean? Let's project this out sort of going forward. What does this mean for the U.S., for commercial shipping, and for Gulf countries in the region? I mean, does it effectively mean that the strait is closed, particularly to the U.S. and to commercial entities or any entities allied with the U.S.?
13: I don't think it means it's closed. I think that it will mean, at least in the short run, that it's open to those Iran chooses to open it to. And that is a big problem for the United States, because there's every chance that Iran will choose to close the strait to Israeli-linked shipping, U.S.-linked shipping, or shipping to any country that's doing something Iran doesn't like. And, you know, frankly, the Iranians have also made pretty clear they don't want to allow U.S. naval vessels to go through the strait. They want to deny innocent passage, as we say, to Western militaries. You could also, I think, see this agreement fall apart very quickly. You know, this route near Iran will put ships very close to the Iranian coast and in danger of not just missiles and drones, but of sailors being captured, you know, U.S. forces being captured by Iranian forces. And so this could face a crisis very quickly.
10: Forgive me, though, for pressing the point. It does sound to me like you're saying the Strait of Hormuz is officially closed to U.S. ships, commercial vessels, and anybody who's allied with the U.S. or isn't aligned with Iran. Is that, in fact, what you're saying?
13: I think that in the near term, effectively, that will be the case. There's one big issue here, Michelle, which will remain really to be addressed, and that is the U.S. still has sanctions on Iran. The U.S. still has is preventing Iran from exporting its oil. And so the U.S. still has cards to play. The U.S. still has, for example, that threat of escalation, which so far we've backed down on for the most part.
10: Okay.
13: So I don't think we should treat that as sort of a fait accompli at this point. But yes, okay. This deal seeks to accomplish that.
10: All right. We'll have to leave it there for now. That's Michael Singh, Managing Director of the Washington Institute for Near East Policy. He's a former Middle East lead at the National Security Council under President George W. Bush. Mr. Singh, thanks.
13: Thank you.
11: Social Security is speeding towards an economic cliff. A Senate hearing this week did not offer much encouragement about an off-ramp, and lawmakers don't have a lot of time to find one, NPR's Scott Horsley reports.
14: The politics around Social Security are complicated, but the math is pretty simple. Baby boomers are retiring in large numbers, and for every senior collecting benefits today, there are fewer workers paying into the system. None of that's a surprise. Forecasters have known for years this economic crunch is coming. But as Mark Goldwine of the Committee for a Responsible Federal Budget told senators, they no longer have the luxury of waiting decades to find a fix.
15: In just 6 years, the retirement program is projected to be insolvent. That's not far off.
14: Unless Congress steps in before then, some 70 million Social Security recipients will see their benefits cut automatically by 22%. For the average senior, that would mean about $500 less each month. Nancy Lamond of AARP says that would be a disaster.
16: At AARP, we hear every single day what Social Security means to our members. 43% of older households rely on Social Security for more than half of their income.
14: To close the looming gap in Social Security's finances, Congress has to either raise taxes, cut benefits, or some combination of the two. Senate Democrats proposed higher taxes on the wealthy, but Wisconsin Republican Ron Johnson warned against that.
17: Invest the golden goose. It's those people that take that money, they don't put it in a mattress. They invest it in businesses and grow the economy, which I would argue is the number one component of the solution for all these problems, particularly Social Security. We have to grow our economy.
14: Any cut in benefits, such as raising the retirement age, would likely be phased in over time. But Lamond says AARP is strongly opposed.
16: Our message today is simple. Protect and strengthen Social Security without cutting the benefits Americans have earned through a lifetime of work.
14: Some lawmakers want to appoint a special commission to review the options and make recommendations. Others insist that's just passing the buck. So far, there's little consensus on how to proceed, and the economic cliff keeps getting closer. Scott Horsley, NPR News, Washington.
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11: This is Morning Edition from NPR News. I'm Layla Faldin.
10: And I'm Michelle Martin. Good morning. Republicans on the Senate Homeland Security Committee have voted to hold Dr. Anthony Fauci in contempt of Congress. Here's the committee's chairman, Republican Senator Rand Paul, speaking this morning.
19: Americans lost the freedom to work, to worship, and to decide what went into their own bodies. Nothing we do today can undo those losses, but silence does not honor them either.
10: NPR's Eric McDaniel was watching that vote, and he's with us now to tell us more. Good morning, Eric.
20: Hey, Michelle.
10: Do you want to remind us of what Senate Republicans say Dr. Fauci did to provoke this?
20: Yeah, I mean, Fauci's been a long target of Republicans, particularly Senator Paul, and folks who feel frustrated by the U.S. government response to COVID. Critics who feel like they were misled by shifting guidance on masks and social distancing, frustrated by shutdowns, as well as a range of more fringe conspiracies. President Biden actually pardoned Anthony Fauci back for any actions he took between 2014 and January 2025 and acknowledged of the scrutiny Fauci has received. And called before Congress last week, Dr. Fauci refused to answer questions from lawmakers at all. He invoked his Fifth Amendment right to avoid self-incrimination, and that in particular infuriated Libertarian Senator Rand Paul of Kentucky, who you heard there at the top. Here he is.
19: You argue that you did not personally issue every lockdown order, close every school, or impose every mandate, but officials across the country invoked your authority to justify these decisions, and you presented your recommendations not as judgments open to debate, but as dictates of science itself.
20: And Paul's case this morning was, look, given Fauci is protected by a pardon, his right to avoid self-incrimination shouldn't apply, though it is worth noting that pardon was only through the end of Biden's term. It wouldn't cover any congressional testimony.
21: And so this contempt of Congress vote, what is that all about?
20: Yeah, I mean, you've heard of contempt of court, right? This is the congressional version. It's the legislature's tool to enforce their will when they feel as though someone is obstructing the legislative process. It's the analog to when a judge says, I'm going to compel your testimony or you have to sit in prison. This is the same idea. It isn't clear if the Department of Justice will go on to investigate Fauci over contempt of Congress. There are a few steps left before that. And these prosecutions are pretty rare. But many Democrats do see a risk, pointing to the prosecution of other prominent past Trump officials Trump dislikes, including his former FBI director, James Comey.
21: Has Dr. Fauci or any of his representatives reacted to the vote?
20: Yeah, I reached out for a statement from his attorney, David Shurtler, who said, quote, today's partisan committee vote is a crude political stunt intended to punish Dr. Fauci for exercising his constitutional rights, end quote. His attorney also said that for years, Paul has proclaimed Fauci should be prosecuted, put in prison, that, quote, Dr. Fauci has committed no crime, end quote. Paul's contempt resolution, as written, actually directs the president of the Senate, in this case, Vice President Vance, to certify the committee's decision. That would avoid a vote before the full Senate, which frustrates Democrats who say that Republicans are trying to skirt a vote on something that will be unpopular with the American public.
21: And before we let you go, Eric, is there something that stands out to you as a person who covers Congress about the committee vote happening to begin with? Eric? I think we've lost Eric, and I think that was Eric McDaniel. He's our NPR congressional reporter. He is up in the Senate. He has been covering a vote just taken by the Senate Homeland Security Committee to hold Dr. Anthony Fauci in contempt. Eric, we have like 10 seconds left. Is there something you want to tell us that stands out about this? Okay, we'll have to let him go. That is NPR congressional reporter Eric McDaniel. Eric, thank you.
11: The government in Puerto Rico says it will begin rationing water this week. A severe drought is the latest in a string of problems, leaving many people's taps dry. NPR's Adrian Florido reports.
22: Puerto Rico has gotten so little rain this summer that key reservoirs are on the verge of empty. Speaking to reporters Tuesday, Governor Jennifer González Colón said she had no choice but to turn off the flow of water to people's homes.
23: Pocas veces se ha visto ese embalse en esas condiciones y si continuamos de esa manera.
22: We've rarely seen our reservoirs so depleted, she said, and if we continue this way, we will run out of water. Beginning Friday, about 500,000 people in parts of the capital, San Juan, and in surrounding cities will have their water cut on a rotating schedule. 48 hours with water, then 48 hours without, until reservoirs are restored. That could take a long time because forecasters don't expect significant rainfall in the weeks ahead. In Puerto Rico, people are furious. Even before the drought, people were coping with water shortages for other reasons. This week, people brought empty water bottles and unwashed laundry to a protest in the capital. Nara Rivera was one of the organizers. She lives in San Juan, in a neighborhood where taps started going dry 13 months ago. She and her neighbors have kept track.
24: For the year, we have 123 interrupted days without water.
22: She spends a lot of time opening her faucet to see if anything comes out. She says it's been hard to plan her life, not knowing when she will have water and when she won't.
24: it changed your life. Totally. It changed your life. You know, water is essential for living, and not having is frustrating, you know, and not only for myself, for my neighbors, for the animals, for the island.
22: For months, Rivera and a growing coalition of citizens and public interest groups have been calling for the head of the public water utility to resign. So far, he hasn't budged. Now, Rivera and her neighbors are bracing for possibly even less water than they already get.
24: Imagine with the rationing. It's going to get worse for us.
22: The problems plaguing Puerto Rico's water systems have been building for years. Experts say a primary cause is infrastructure that's not been maintained because of the island's budget problems, but also a history of corruption. Major pipes have begun to crumble. According to the government, more than half of its water supply is lost to leaky underground pipes. As Governor Gonzalez Colon prepares to start rationing supply, she says she'll tap emergency funding to distribute cisterns and drinking water to affected communities with help from the National Guard. She's also said that if rain remains elusive, water cuts could become more drastic. Adrian Florido, NPR News, San Juan, Puerto Rico.

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2: 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Let's take a quick look at the area forecast. Billy Dillingham showing 52 degrees, winds out of the south at 6 miles per hour. Today, a chance of rain, mainly before 4 p.m. Cloudy with a high near 55. South winds around 15. Tonight, a slight chance of rain before 10 p.m. Mostly cloudy with a low around 46. South winds around 10. Friday, mostly cloudy with a high near 62. Southwest winds around 5. For all of our friends listening on KNSA in Unalakleet, you're currently showing 48 degrees. Wind speed is calm. Today, showers, high near 56. South winds around 15. Tonight, showers, low around 50, southwest winds 10 to 15. Friday, showers likely, mainly before 7 a.m. Mostly cloudy with a high near 58, southwest winds around 10. For all you traveling in Anchorage today, they're currently showing 55 degrees, winds out of the west at 5 miles per hour. Today, rain likely, mainly before 10 a.m. Cloudy, then gradually becoming mostly sunny with a high near 63. Calm winds becoming northwest around 5. Tonight, partly cloudy, the low around 53, west winds around 5. Friday, slight chance of rain after 1 p.m., mostly cloudy with a high near 67, calm winds becoming west around 5. Looking at the tides for Nishigak Bay, Clark's Point, high tide coming up at 9:04 this morning at 17.88 feet. That low tide's rolling out at 4:05 this afternoon at 0.39 feet. For the Naknek River, high tide's going to occur at 9:28 this morning at 17.40 feet. That low tide's rolling back out at 4:16 this afternoon at 0.02 feet. For the Igigik River entrance, low tide's going to occur at 2:52 this afternoon at negative 0.65 feet. That high tide's rolling back in at 9:28 this evening at 16.01 feet. Jumping on over to the marine forecast, Bristol Bay. Today, south winds 20 knots, seas 4 feet. Tonight, southwest winds 15 knots becoming south after midnight, seas 4 feet. Friday, variable winds less than 10 knots, seas 2 feet. For Port Hyde to Cape Chichagof, today, south winds 15 knots becoming southwest in the afternoon, seas 3 feet. Tonight, variable winds less than 10 knots becoming southeast 10 knots after midnight, seas 3 feet. Friday, variable winds less than 10 knots, seas 2 feet. For Cape Chichagof to Cape Pierce, today, south winds 20 knots, seas 3 feet. Tonight, southwest winds, 10 knots, seas 2 feet. Friday, variable winds, less than 10 knots, seas 2 feet. That's a quick look at the area forecast. We're going to go ahead and jump into the music right after this.
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Morning Norton Sound here on this Thursday. That was Matchbox 20 and Unwell here on KNSA. 8 o'clock conditions here at Genial Pete. Well, looks like AWOS is out again because we don't have the current conditions here at this time. So we just have to wait it out, I guess. Well, take a look at the satellite loop this morning. You know, yesterday's low pressure center is fairly stationary. Just moved up near the Bering Strait this morning there. Same weather pattern that it's been bringing throughout western Alaska and the interior this morning. A couple of places that really don't have any clouds are just the eastern interior, just north of the eastern interior, north of the Alaska Range there, and just a little patch right Barrow south this morning. Other than that, much of the state is under clouds. We're getting rain here right currently here in Norton Sound, and it's making its way all the way from southern Norton Sound and all the way across towards the southern Seward Peninsula coast this morning there. And there's also some patchy rain here and there elsewhere, but most of the rain falling right here in Norton Sound this morning. All right, let's take a look and see if they have posted the 9 o'clock conditions. They haven't. So let's take a look at the weather forecast for eastern Norton Sound and Lotto Hills. Update up 447 this morning here on this Thursday. For today's showers, highs in the mid to upper 50s, south winds 5 to 15. Tonight, showers in the evening, then numerous showers after midnight. Lows in upper 40s to lower 50s, southwest winds 5 to 15. Friday, mostly cloudy with scattered showers, highs in upper 50s to lower 60s, southwest winds to 10. Friday night, mostly cloudy with scattered showers, lows in upper 40s to lower 50s, south winds to 10. And for Saturday, cloudy with scattered showers, highs in upper 50s, south winds 5 to 15. All right, well, they haven't posted 9 o'clock, so let's take a look at the marine forecast. Zone area forecast for Cape Stevens to Moses Point, out to 15 nautical miles. For today, south winds 15 knots, seas 4 feet, subsiding and rain showers. Tonight, southwest winds 15 knots, seas 3 feet. For Friday, southwest winds 10 knots, seas 2 feet. For Friday night, south winds 10 knots, seas 2 feet. And for Saturday, south winds 15 knots, seas 3 feet. Coming off a high tide at 5:30 this morning, next low tide will be at 9:30 this evening, right at 0.98. And for Friday's high tide will be at 6:06 a.m. at 4 feet. So we're going to be heading into 4 feet tides going into the weekend. Time now is about 9 minutes after the hour. We'll see one more check and see if they have posted the 9 o'clock conditions, and they haven't. So I guess we'll get back to more music while we're waiting for them. Mike and the Mechanics, and All I Need Is a Miracle.

Mike and the Mechanics on All I Need Is a Miracle here on Kansas City. Let's take a look at the 9 o'clock conditions around the state. Barrow is mostly cloudy, 45 degrees. The winds are from the east at 6. Gamble fog, 48. The winds are from the west at 3. Visibility is down to a half mile this morning. Kotzebue, cloudy, 52 degrees. Southeast winds at 15. No fog and rain, 50 degrees. And calm this morning, 6 miles there. Point Hope, cloudy at 54 degrees. East winds at 7. Savunga, fog, 48. And calm, 1 3/4 mile visibility. Shishmaref, mostly cloudy, 51. South winds at 5. Here at Gentle Pete, not available. Galvin, fog and rain, 51 degrees. South winds at 15. 6 miles visibility. Koyuk, fog and rain, 50 degrees. Southwest winds at 5. 4 miles there. White Mountain, fog and rain, 50 degrees. South winds at 7, 1 mile visibility. St. Michael's not reporting. Shaktulik, cloudy, 53. South winds at 19. And Norvik, rain, 53 degrees. Southeast winds at 7. And for Dillingham, they have rain, 52 degrees. Southeast winds at 6. King Salmon, cloudy, 56 degrees. South winds at 6. Togiak's reporting fog, 50 degrees, southeast winds at 12, visibility is at 3 miles. Aniak, cloudy, 54, southeast winds at 7. Bethel, cloudy, 50, southeast, or make that south winds at 10, gusting to 19. Cape Romanza, fog and drizzle, 47 degrees, southeast winds at 10, 2.5 miles there. St. Mary's rain, 48 degrees, south winds at 10. Mountain Village, fog at 48 degrees, southeast winds at 15. Visibility is down to 1.5 miles, and Emo has rain this morning. For the interior, Fairbanks, mostly clear at 60 degrees, and the interior is calm, so we'll skip the winds. Galena, cloudy at 57 degrees. Caltag, rain 54 this morning. McGrath, cloudy, 56 degrees. Nenana, mostly cloudy, 62. Tanana, partly cloudy at 60. And Aruby, cloudy at 55 this morning. And down in Anchorage, they have cloudy skies, 56 degrees, and calm. Palmer fog, 54, southeast winds at 4. Visibility is at 6 miles. And Soldotna, cloudy, 55 and calm this morning. Juneau, cloudy, 57 and calm. And Sitka, mostly cloudy, 58, west winds at 6. And back here at Unalakleet. Well, we're not available. AWOS appears to be out again, and we can't give you the current conditions here. All right, I'm gonna be getting hold of our radio engineer down in Anchorage here, and we're gonna try to get something fixed remotely through the computer here, and having a little audio kind of going into our telex machine and. This is what we use to get our phone lines on air, and right now it's getting some audio from our board, so I'm going to be spending a little time with him this morning after we get back to more music, and I think I'll just switch over to KDLG in the meantime, because I'd like to get this kind of audio leak fixed, so I'm going to get hold of our radio engineer, and we're going to go to KDLG.

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5: 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Once he brought home a black friend.
6: 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And I was like, "Those are my sisters." And he's like, "Oh, man."
5: The laws of family physics this week.

our sound. Well, everything seems to be functioning as normal. You know, I had to call our radio engineer, Chris, there and see if he can log in remotely and kind of see what was going on. He told me everything seems to be normal there, so we did a little testing of the audio and did appear to be running correctly there. So we're back on live here in here on KNSA this morning. Thanks for tuning in. You know, got some rain and fog making their way through the area here this morning. You know, it's going through the 9 o'clock conditions around the state, seeing where is a nice place or nice summer-like conditions are. And well, at 9 o'clock this morning, way over towards the east, over towards Fort Yukon there this morning, they were mostly clear at 71 degrees and calm at 9 o'clock hour. Doesn't that sound like a nice morning compared to what we're getting here right along the coast there? But anyway, that was one of the highest temperatures in the state this morning at the 9 o'clock hours. Fort Yukon, 71 degrees. Thanks for tuning in this morning. KNSA. Here's Michelle Branch and All You Wanted.

like that there. That's Cheap Trick and the Flame here on KNSA. Well, you know, moose hunting's going on right now, and for folks that are going to be out camping or out boating there, got a note from AC about parking trailers near the AC parking lot there, and you know, so we got this earlier this week there, and they kind of asking folks that are going to be parking their boat trailers there long term, more than 3 days, that you park them near the old post office. 3 days and under, you can park them over at the AC parking lot there, but give them room to make sure they can offload their groceries that they get from West Coast there. So long term, 3 days and over, park it over by the old post office there, but park your boat trailers by the old post office 3 days and longer. And short term, they say 3 days and under, you can leave them by the AC parking lot there, but just be mindful to give them room so that when they get their groceries in, that they don't have to worry about maneuvering through the trailers and other parked vehicles in front of the store there. All right. We'll continue on with more music here on KNSA. Here's Melissa Etheridge with I'm the Only One.

Morning Song, that's Neil Diamond and Love on the Rocks here on KNSA. We'll get to the weather here shortly, and in the meantime, here's Metallica and Enter Sandman.

That's Metallica there and Enter Sandman. Something you can have with your morning coffee there and read the online paper there and listen to some metal band there this morning. All right, 10 o'clock conditions here at, well, we don't have it. It looks to me that AWOS is out again this morning here. All right. Let's take a look at the satellite loop this morning. We've got the same weather pattern that we've been having for the last couple of days. Low pressure center is fairly stationary, and right now it looks to be up near the Bering Strait region right now there. But it's bringing clouds throughout much of western Alaska and the western interior. The only place that's really getting any sun right now is over towards the eastern interior north of the Alaska Range there, and looks to be a little patch up barrow south there, but most of the state is under clouds there, and most of the rain, according to the radar page right now, is falling right here in Norton Sound, extending all the way from southern Seward Peninsula close down, all the way down towards the lower Yukon, mouth of lower Yukon this morning there. Elsewhere, there's patchy showers there, but most of the rain this morning right here in Norton Sound. All right. Weather forecast for eastern Norton Sound and Lauda Hills for today. Showers, highs in the mid to upper 50s, south winds 5 to 15. For tonight, showers in the evening, then numerous showers after midnight. Lows in the upper 40s to lower 50s, southwest winds 5 to 15. Friday, mostly cloudy with scattered showers. Highs in the upper 50s to lower 60s, southwest winds to 10. Friday night, mostly cloudy with scattered showers. Lows in the upper 40s to lower 50s, south winds to 10. And for Saturday, cloudy with scattered showers. Highs in the upper 50s, south winds 5 to 15. And here are the 10 o'clock conditions around the state. Barrow is mostly clear, temperature at 50 degrees, east winds at 7, Gamble cloudy 48 and calm, Kotzebue is cloudy 53 degrees, southeast winds at 13, Nome rain 50 degrees, northeast winds at 3, Point Hope cloudy 53, east winds at 7, Savunga cloudy 48 and calm this morning. Shishmaref cloudy 51 degrees, southwest winds at 3, Galvin rain 51, south winds at 15. Coyote cloudy 52, south winds at 8, White Mountain fog and rain 50 degrees, south winds at 6, visibility is at 3 miles. St. Michael's not reporting, Shaktalik rain 53 degrees, south winds at 14, and Norvik rain 53, south winds at 12. Dillingham this morning, cloudy 52 degrees, south winds at 7, King Salmon cloudy at 59, south winds at 14. Togiak, fog and rain, 49 degrees, south winds at 13, visibility is at 1¾ miles. Aniak, cloudy, 55, southeast winds at 9, gusting to 16. Bethel, cloudy, 49, south winds at 16, gusting to 26. Cape Romanzoff, drizzle, 47 degrees, winds are from the southeast at 9, visibility is at 3 miles. On the Yukon, St. Mary's cloudy, 49 degrees, south winds at 14, gusting to 21, Mountain Village fog, 48 degrees, southeast winds at 15, gusting to 21, visibility is at 4 miles, and Emo has rain this morning, 48 degrees, southeast winds at 9, and visibility is at 6 miles this morning, looked like their weather observation page went up and running again there, down in Emo. For the interior, Fairbanks, partly cloudy this morning, 64 degrees and calm. Galena, cloudy at 58 degrees, southeast winds at 7. Caltag, fog and rain, 54, variable winds at 3. Visibility is at 6 miles up the Portage. McGrath, cloudy, 58 degrees, variable winds at 5. Nenana, clear, 63 degrees, variable winds at 3. Tanana, cloudy, 61, variable winds at 3. And Ruby, cloudy, 55, variable winds at 4. And see here, Fort Yukon, remaining the warmest place in the state right now. Clear skies, 72 degrees and calm this morning. Down in Anchorage, they have cloudy skies, 56 degrees and calm. Palmer fog, 54, south winds at 5, and visibility is at 4 miles. And Soldotna, cloudy, 57 degrees and calm. Juneau, cloudy, 58, northwest winds at 3. And Sitka, mostly cloudy, 58 degrees, west winds at 6. And back here at Juneau Peak, well, we are not available. AWOS appears to be out again. All right.
Marine forecast. Zone area forecast for Cape Stevens to Moses Point out to 15 nautical miles. For today, south winds 15 knots, seas 4 feet, subsiding. For tonight, southwest winds 15 knots, seas 3 feet. Friday, southwest winds 10 knots, seas 2 feet. Friday night, south winds 10 knots, seas 2 feet. And for Saturday, south winds 15 knots, seas 3 feet. Tide's going down. Low tide this evening will be right around 9:30 at 0.98. And high tide for Friday will be at 6:06 a.m. at 4.04 feet as we head into 4-foot tides early in the morning going into the weekend. And that was about 15 minutes after the hour of 10 o'clock. Thanks for tuning in here on this Thursday. Up next, we have a song by Black Sabbath, and the song is called Changes. Well, make that, we'll get to Lionel Richie first, and say you, say me.

It's the Manhattans there and Shining Star here on KNSA. You know, I seen one fishing vessel coming back earlier, and just another one just heading out right now at this time. Let's take a look at what we have from A, D, F, and G in Nome regarding commercial salmon fishing. And let's see here for sub-districts. For sub-districts 2, 3, and 4, that's the Gullivan, Elam, and Norton Bay sub-districts, there's a commercial opener that's going on from 6 p.m. Wednesday, August 5th, until 6 p.m. Friday, August 7th. And that's in, we're kind of in the middle of a commercial opener with that. So those sub-districts, that's Gullivan, Elam, and Norton Bay sub-districts. And that's, they have a 6 p.m. or 6. It runs from 6 p.m. Wednesday, August 5th, until 6 p.m. Friday, August 7th for those three sub-districts. For sub-districts 5 and 6, that's Shaktulik and Yinalkleet. They are currently in the opener right now that runs from 6 p.m. Tuesday, August 4th, until 6 p.m. Thursday, August 6th. So that'll be going on till this evening for Shaktulik and Yinalkleet. And if you have any questions, you can get a hold of Nome ADF&G Kevin Clark or Luke Hensley at 907-443-5167. And I was checking their website this morning for ADF&G, and they haven't updated any more openers, so we'll just have to keep refreshing the page. But those are the current openers that we have going on in Norton Sound Sub-Districts 2 through 6. All right, we'll continue on with more music here on KNSA. It's about 25 minutes after the hour. Here's Marshmello and Kane with One Thing Right.

song. That's Michael Bolton, and I said I loved you, but I lied here on KNSA. We'll get to the birthday calendar here shortly. Here's a country classic here with Charlie Daniels and The Devil Went Down to Georgia.

The devil went down to Georgia. He was looking for a soul to steal. He was in a bind because he was way behind and he was willing to make a deal. When he came across this young man sawing on a fiddle and playing it hot, and the devil jumped up on a hickory stump and said, "Boy, let me tell you what. I guess you didn't know it, but I'm a fiddle player too. And if you'd care to take a dare, I'll make a bet with you. Now, you play pretty good fiddle, boy, but give the devil his due. I bet a fiddle of gold against your soul because I think I'm better than you." The boy said, "My name's Johnny, and it might be a sin, but I'll take your bet, and you're going to regret because I'm the best as ever been."

Joe, and fire flew from his fingertips as he rosined up his bow. And he pulled the bow across the strings, and it made an evil hiss. And then a band of demons joined in, and it sounded something like this.

his head because he knew that he'd been beat. And he laid that golden fiddle on the ground at Johnny's feet. Johnny said, "Devil, just come on back if you ever want to try again. 'Cause I told you once, you son of a gun, I'm the

That's the Charlie Daniels Band, and the devil went down to Georgia here on KNSA. You know, that reminds me of a story that, you know, my brother Bucky had a fiddle when he was living in Anchorage with Mom and Nathan there. And, you know, after Mom passed away, we had the estate sale there, and we were doing the estate sale, and there was this fiddle or violin on one of the sale was as one of the sale items there. And I was telling folks that while we were doing the estate sale, they said, "Well, we'll give this fiddle to you there, or this violin to you there, if you can play 'The Devil Went Down to Georgia.'" And there was no takers there, so we still do have that violin in our possession there. But you know, I just thought I'd pass that on there. It's a pretty good fiddle playing. That's a Charlie Daniels Band, and The Devil Went Down to Georgia. Well, it's about 10:37, and time to take a look at the birthday calendar for today. And today is Thursday, the 6th day of August, and we got one birthday on the calendar for this date, and that is for Doug Olson. Happy birthday to you, and to those folks that are tuned in, happy birthday to you, and also happy anniversary to the folks that have anniversaries also. And we got not news, but announcement from ADF and GNOME for regarding Yinolquit moose hunters there. You know, the moose season is on us right now. And you can get your RM841 permit over at the AC store. You can print it online. Go to hunt.alaska.gov. That's for Yinolquit moose hunters. Season dates run from August 1st through September 30th. Permits good and valid on both state and federal land, and bag limit is one bull. If you have any questions, you can contact Alicia Carson at 907-443-2271. And there is no quota there. I asked her, I called her up, asked her, "What's the quota for this year?" And oh, she said, there hasn't been a quota for the last couple of years there. So, but that's going on right now. Moose season, August 1st through September 30th. In fact, Alicia says that she'll be here sometime next week, and we might get her here in the studio, see what we can get regarding what's happening with, I guess you can say, what's trending with the moose population here in our Yinolquit area, Yinolquit River drainage. All right. 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

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Coming from the AC store here at Unalakleet. And this is going out to all boat owners who launch their boats near AC and park their trailers in the parking lot there. They're asking for folks that keep their boat trailers longer than 3 days. If you tend to keep them longer than 3 days over at near AC, that you move them or park them by the old post office. And those folks that intend to keep their trailers in your AC under 3 days, you can park them out at the AC parking lot. But just be mindful, you know, they get a lot of freight going in and out over at the AC store. So make sure that you give them room to maneuver through the parking lot there. So keep that in mind when you are launching your boat there and intend to park your trailers short-term, 3 days or less, or long-term, 3 days or more in the area. All right, we'll continue off with more music. Here's an oldie by Nancy Sinatra. The song is called "These Boots Are Made for Walking."

Well, another fishing vessel is leaving port here. It's about 16 minutes before the hour of 3 o'clock here on this Thursday morning. Thanks for tuning in. You know, it's been fairly consistent. We've been having fairly consistent rain here in eastern Norton Sound coming up with the clouds coming up over the hills. But that's a third boat I seen this morning. Here's Nicolette Larson and Love, Love.

a group called the OJs there. OJs, used to be my girl here on KSA. Wendy down this morning about 10 minutes before the 11 o'clock. There's a group called Paper Lace and a song called The Night Chicago Died.

Paul Davis there, and Cool Night here on KNSA. We'll continue on as taking you up to the top of the hour is a group called Poco and a song called Heart of the Night.

Well, that was Poco there and Heart of the Night here on KNSA. This has been Jared here with you this morning here on this Thursday, on this 8th, or 6th day of August, excuse me. And, you know, I was just going through the weather and looks like AWOS might be up again. So, I'm going to have to wait for the 11 o'clock conditions to really confirm it. But, you know, usually we can tell because we can get the updated forecast through the National Weather Service. You know, it says current conditions for our area and what's going on with the wind speed, barometer, dew point, and visibility, and, you know, stuff like that with the current conditions. And right now it says the last update was August 6th, at right before 11. So it appears that AWOS is back up and running at this time. So this will have to play it by ear, but anyway, I thought I'd pass that on, and Garrett will be taking you to the 2 o'clock hour. I'm not too sure right now if I'll be back for this afternoon, but I'll be here for tomorrow morning. But thanks for tuning in this morning. I'll be leaving you with the Eagles and Hotel California.

And guess who? Good morning, Cleveland. Good morning, Art and Sound. That was Link Ray live with Rumble. This is Gear of the Beast from now till 2 o'clock this afternoon. Thanks for tuning in. We do have the current conditions here in Euclid. That one's back up and running. And for 11 a.m. hour here in Euclid, light rain, 53 degrees, winds out of the east at 8, visibility is at 10 miles. Today, showers, highs in the mid to upper 50s, southwest winds 5 to 15. For tonight, showers in the evening. The numerous showers after midnight, lows in the upper 40s to lower 50s, southwest winds 5 to 15. And still waiting on a regional weather roundup to be updated by National Weather Service for 11 a.m. hours. Still waiting on that. Take a look at the tide tables for today. We'll have a low tide tonight at 9:31 p.m. of 1.0 feet. And take a look at the marine weather forecast for today and tomorrow. Zone area forecast for Cape Stevens and Moses Point out to 15 nautical miles. South winds at 15 knots, seas at 4 feet and subsiding with rain showers for today. And tonight, southwest winds at 15 knots, seas at 3 feet with rain showers. Tomorrow, Friday, southwest winds at 10 knots, seas at 2 feet. Friday night, south winds at 10 knots, seas at 2 feet. I'll refresh to regional weather roundup. Again, we're still waiting on that for 11 a.m. hour. Up next is going to be The Wait by The Band.

And that was AC/DC with Money Talks. And let's take a look at Regional Weather Roundup, updated by National Weather Service for 11 a.m. hour. Nome rain, 51 degrees, winds out east at 5. Gullivan rain, 51 degrees, winds out south at 14. Koyuk rain as well, 52 degrees, winds out south at 9. St. Michael's not available. White Mountain fog and rain, 49 degrees, winds out southeast at 8. Shaktuluk rain, 53 degrees, winds out south at 10. Over there in Keltec, fog and rain, 54 degrees, and the winds were calm. Down there in Anchorage, cloudy, 58 degrees. The winds are calm as well. And for here in Euclid, for 11 a.m. hour, light rain, 53 degrees. Winds out east at 8. Visibility remains at 10 miles for 11 a.m. hour. Up next to be another one by Link Ray, and that song's called Tail Dragger.

stones with Painted Black. And let's take a look at a few announcements here. And coming from AC there, Alaska Commercial Company Management respectfully requests that residents that park their trailers and intend to keep them there long term, more than 3 days, that are parked in front of the store, please move them to the front of the old post office. This will allow residents room to launch their boats short term, 3 days or less. Trailers that do not comply will be moved to the old post office location. More importantly, this will allow for freight to be delivered without the potential of damaging any trailers. That's come from AC here in Euclid, and come from Alaska Barn Fishing Game for Euclid and Moose Hunters. The fall moose hunting season is here. Don't forget to pick up your Arm 841 permit at the local AC store or online at hunt.alaska.gov. Season dates August 1st until September 30th. State registration moose permit RM841 is valid for hunting on both state and federal lands. One bull is the bag limit. If you have any questions, you can feel free to contact NOAA Alaska Barn Fishing Game office at 907-443-2271. 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Up next is going to be Bruce Springsteen live with This Little Lie to Mine.

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listen to me. Oh, it ain't nothing but a heartbreaker.

And that was Edwin Starr with War. And let's take a look at a few more announcements here. Come on, last quarter fishing game. Commercial fishery and open in Norton Sound Subdistricts 5 and 6. Uniclete and Shaktulik will open commercial salmon fishing for one 48-hour period from 6 p.m. Tuesday, August 4th until 6 p.m. Thursday. Today, August 6th until 6 p.m. tonight. And that's going to be for Uniclete as well. That was Subdistrict 5 for Uniclete. Will open commercial salmon fishing for one 48-hour period as well, 6 p.m. Tuesday, August 4th until 6 p.m. on Thursday, August 6th. All commercial fishing periods are directed to target chum and coho salmon with gill and mesh size restricted to 6 inches or smaller. Permit holders are reminded to ensure they have a market for their catch. And come from last part of fishing game as well. Commercial fishing open Norton Town Subdistricts 2 through 4. And Subdistrict 2 open to commercial salmon fishing for two 48-hour periods. And the latest one is going to be Wednesday, August 5th until Friday, August 7th, both at 6 p.m. And for Subdistrict 3, Wednesday, August 5th at 6 p.m. until 6 p.m. on Friday, August 7th. And for Subdistrict 4, these are Elam, Norton Bay, and Gulvin subdistricts, I believe, are the 2 through 4. And for Wednesday, August 5th at 6 p.m. until 6 p.m. on Friday, August 7th as well, all commercial fishing periods are directed target chum and coho salmon with gill and mesh size restricted to 6 inches or smaller. And a reminder, permit holders are reminded to ensure they have a market for their catch. So that's going to be in Gulvin, Elam, and Norton Bay subdistricts 2 through 4 there in that announcement. All right, up next to me, The Doors with a Roadhouse Blues.

And that was Danny and the Juniors with At the Hop. And let's take a look at a few more announcements here. Come from Barron Street School District. Public notice of auction sale. Premier panel building and package 40 by 56. Barron Street School District School Board has authorized the sale of the following 40 by 50 Premier SIP panel building package located in Euclid by public auction beginning August 3rd and will be accepting sealed bids with a closing date September 3rd at 3 p.m. The building package, steel beams, SIP panels, and miscellaneous building materials, architectural drawings included by a BSSD prepared by MD Rudizil in 2022. And it's going to be as is package received in Euclid in 2023 has been sorted to Barge Landing since. Minimum bid of $50,000. Over $1,000 invested in this package. You can contact Matt Worth at 907-624-4225 by phone or by email mworth@bssd.org. So once again, it opened up August 3rd and that closes September 3rd for the closing bids for $50,000 there. Up next to me, Dion with The Wanderer. We'll be right back.

And now Steppenwolf with Born to be Wild. Thanks for tuning in. Let's take a look at the current conditions here. Nuclear updated by National Weather Service for a 12 p.m. hour light rain. 53 degrees, winds at east at 9. Visibility remains at 10 miles. And for today, showers, highs in the mid to upper 50s. South winds 5 to 15. And for tonight, showers in the evening to numerous showers after midnight. Lows in the upper 40s to lower 50s. Southwest winds 5 to 15. Take a look at the regional weather roundup. Updated by National Weather Service as well for the 12 p.m. hour. Nome rain, 52 degrees, winds at east at 7. Galvin rain as well, 51 degrees, winds at south at 10. Coyote cloudy, 52 degrees, winds at south at 4. St. Michael remains not available. White Mountain rain, 50 degrees, winds at south at 8. And Shaktulik rain as well, 53 degrees, winds at south at 14. Over the Keltag rain, 54 degrees, and the winds are calm. And down in Anchorage, cloudy, 58 degrees, winds at southeast at 3. And take a look at the marine weather forecast for today and tomorrow. A zone area forecast for Cape Stevens and Moses Point out to 15 nautical miles. Today, south winds at 15 knots, seas at 4 feet and subsiding along with rain showers. And tonight, southwest winds at 15 knots, seas at 3 feet and rain showers. And for tomorrow, Friday, southwest winds at 10 knots, seas at 2 feet. Tomorrow night, Friday night, south winds at 10 knots, seas at 2 feet as well. Up next to me, Joe Turner with Shake, Rattle, and Roll.

Me, both day and night. Never grumbles or fusses. Always treats me right. Never running in the streets and leaving me alone. She knows a woman's place is right there now in her home. I got a woman.

And now that's Domino with Blueberry Hill. And for the 12 p.m. hour here in Euclid, light rain, 53 degrees, winds at least at 9. Visibility is at 10 miles for the 12 p.m. hour, roughly 20 minutes ago. Up next will be the Birds with Turn, Turn, Turn.

And that was REO Speedwagon with Ticket on the Run. Up next to me, Bill Haley and his comments with See You Later, Instigator. See You Later, Alligator.

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1: 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All right, you heard the man. Let's rock and roll. Here's John Fogerty live with Green River.
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Another one by John Fogerty live with Rockin' All Over the World. And let's take a look at a few more announcements here. Reminder from Glass Commercial Company Management, respectfully request that residents that park their trailers and intend to keep them there long term, more than 3 days, that are parked in front of the store, move them to the front of the old post office. This will allow residents room to launch their boats short term, 3 days or less. Trailers that do not comply will be moved to the old post office location. More importantly, this will allow for freight to be delivered without the potential of damaging the trailers. And government include for Euclid and moose hunters coming from Alaska for a fishing game, the fall moose hunting is here. Do not forget to pick up your RM841 permit at the local AC store or online at hunt.alaska.gov. The season dates August 1st until September 30th. State registration moose permit RM841 is valid for hunting on state and federal lands. Bag limit is one bull. If you have any questions, you can call Nome Alaska Marine Fishing Game Office at 907-443-2271. Up next will be Billy Joel with It's Still Rock and Roll to Me.

And that was another one by John Fogerty Live. That song was called Who Will Stop the Rain. And that song always goes out to my good buddy Sally at White Mountain there. Now let's take a look at the current conditions here. Euclid updated by National Weather Service for the 1 p.m. hour. Light rain, 54 degrees, winds out east at 8. Visibility is down to 9 miles now. And for today's showers, highs in the mid to upper 50s. South winds 5 to 15 for tonight. Showers in the evening, the numerous showers after midnight. Lows in the upper 40s to lower 50s. Southwest winds 5 to 15. And take a look at a regional weather roundup updated by National Weather Service as well. For the 1 p.m. hour, Nome fog and rain, 51 degrees, winds out east at 6, Gullivan fog and rain as well, 51 degrees, winds out south at 9, Koyuk fog and rain, 52 degrees, winds out east at 4, St. Michael remains not available, White Mountain rain, 50 degrees, winds out southeast at 7, and Shaktuluk rain as well, 54 degrees, winds out southeast at 12, over there in Kelteg rain, 55 degrees, winds out south at 4, and down there in Anchorage, mostly cloudy, 59 degrees, winds out northwest at 5, and for the marine weather forecast for today and tomorrow. Zone area forecast for Cape Stevens and Moses Point out to 15 nautical miles. Updated at 3:46 this morning. Today, south winds at 15 knots, seas at 4 feet and subsiding, along with rain showers. Tonight, southwest winds at 15 knots, seas at 3 feet. Rain showers as well. Tomorrow, Friday, southwest winds at 10 knots, seas at 2 feet. And tomorrow night, Friday night, south winds at 10 knots, seas at 2 feet. Up next is going to be Van Halen with Can't Stop Loving You.

Eric Clapton with a wonderful tonight. And let's take a look at the birthday calendar for today, August 6th. Happy birthday to Doug Olson. That's the only one on the birthday calendar. And for those of you who are not on the birthday calendar, have a birthday today or anniversary. Happy birthday to you. Happy anniversary to you on your special day. Going to do one more slow song here, then I'll pick up the ante. Up next is going to be Percy Sledge with When a Man Loves a Woman.

And that was Dr. Hook with the cover of the Rolling Stone. And roughly 20 minutes ago here, nuclear light rain, 54 degrees, winds out east at 8. Visibility is down to 9 miles at the 1 p.m. hour. Up next is going to be Uncle Keith with Millennium Cars.

0: do what we call a Beach Boys medley of oldies but moldies. And, so, ready?
1: 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Come on, surfing.

Simon and Garfunkel with Sounds of Silence. Thanks for tuning in. Up next will be Bruce Springsteen live with Highway Patrolman.

Whiskey Sam. He was my boony rat buddy for a year and now. He said, I think my country got a little off track. Took him 25 years to welcome me back. But it's better than not coming back at all. Many a good man I saw fall. And even now, every time I dream, I hear the men and the monkeys in the jungle scream.

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I came home, but Tex did not, and I can't talk about the hit he got. But I got a little limp now when I walk, and I got a little tremolo when I talk. But my letter read from Whiskey Sam, you're a walking, talking miracle from Vietnam. Drive on.

That was John Lennon and Yoko Ono with Give Peace a Chance. This is Gear Peace. It's 11 o'clock this morning, Town Now. Thanks for tuning in. I'm going to sound today with Hey Jude by the Beatles, and I'll talk to you tomorrow. Here's the Beatles. Once again, thanks for tuning in. JR will not be on this afternoon. He'll be back tomorrow. Once again, here's the Beatles.

0: Yeah, we're here on the official tapes, Grateful Dead radio program, where we crack open the vault and get into the official releases from the Grateful Dead's vault. Something from a box set, Giant Stadium, 1987, 1989, 1991, and as the title suggests in that box set, yeah, you're going to get concerts and shows from the Grateful Dead from the venue, Giant Stadium, from years 1987, 1989, 1991. And that is something from June 17th, 1991 at Giant Stadium. We hear Brown Eyed Women going into a little bit of a tease, about a minute and a half tease of Dark Star, back into or into When I Paint My Masterpiece. And that was Bruce Hornsby on accordion leading the charge for When I Paint My Masterpiece. So sort of some hints of Dark Star on an accordion. And he was also kind of the guy that was leading the charge with those Dark Star teases. And Bobby Weir of the Grateful Dead, he was doing some of those early teases as well in the first set of 6/17/91 at Giants Stadium. Now, before we before that sequence of songs, the two songs that before the sequence was the show opener. So you had Brown Eyed Women going into Dark Star, into When I Paint My Masterpiece. But the show opener before that was Eyes of the World. And that was never a show opener. And the last time that Eyes of the World was even in the first set of a Grateful Dead show, you got to go all the way back to August of 1975. It was really the addition of Bruce Hornsby that really changed up the set list, and then also kind of instigating those Dark Star teases and having some fun with the other guys in the group. Another cool feature about 6/17/91 and really the 89 and 91 Giants shows, they were shot on high-quality film.
1: We had to edit those two shows into a one-hour special for ABC.
0: That's Lynn Delamico. He was doing the editing and filming of 6/17/91.
1: Here comes 91, and somebody else wants to do a dedicated to the Rainforest TV show. It wasn't a dead show. They contributed three songs, but we had at least, I think, something like more than 3 million eyeballs. 3 million sets of eyeballs. It was the most watched event that the Dead were in.
0: Lynn Delamico, who directed the filming process, he's sharing his experience with taking the show to the screen. And also kind of going back to the beginning of the concert, Delamico describes the beginning of the TV special.
1: We led off the hour-long show with the helicopter footage of Giant Stadium. And you hear in Spanish a translator talking over the helicopter shot of the stadium. And then it's translated into English, and it's an indigenous Amazonian speaking. And he's telling us in the West and in the North that the Amazon is the heart of the world and we're destroying it. And it's a cool thing to see.
0: You can get more of Lynn Delamico, the interview that we did with him, at the Soundboards page at officialtapes.com. And also, Delamico, he released a book not too long ago, Friend of the Devil, My Wild Ride with Jerry Garcia and the Grateful Dead. He also shared with us here at Official Tapes a unique story about that, the run at Giant Stadium, and how about the film almost might not have happened.
1: So we're packing out of Giant Stadium on the morning of the 18th, and my co-producer, Alan Newman, was shipping all the tapes. I'm like, so this is all what's going to happen. We're going to ship all this back to San Francisco, and we're all going to go there. We're going to relax for a few days, and I've got us booked into the Four Seasons, some really nice hotel, and we're going to have editing equipment there, and we're going to do it offline, and then we're going to do it online, and then we're going to send it to ABC. And we get to San Francisco, and there's no tapes, and Alan gets on the phone. I'll fix this, don't worry. And then it's like, they don't know where they are. All of them, every single thing, all of it was in the shipment, and it's just gone. And I'm like, that's impossible. This is FedEx. Come on. Even then, they had a good reputation, you know. And the tension, it was just horrible, because we were in TV Guide. They were running ads on the network, you know, tune in for the Dead, blah, blah, blah. And we got nothing. I was with Alan and Larry Lackman, who was head of special effects for video. And it was just the three of us doing, we're going to do the edit. Instead, we're just rotting in this four-star hotel. And I'm like, I guess I have to call ABC and tell them that we don't have anything. And they both go, yeah, you have to. And I said, if I do that, they're just going to pull out and start running, you know, an ad for some movie or something. And they're like, yeah. And I'm like, that's a disaster. We can't have that. We'll get the tapes. After 2 solid days of absolute torture, I never sweated like that before. They showed up in the middle of the night. We went out there in a stretch limo to Oakland Airport, went through the barbed wire gates, swung open, and the garage door to this huge warehouse opens, like to entering, you know, Star Wars, and you cruise in there. And all the floors are giant ball bearings. So a man is walking by pushing a container that weighs 2 tons just with his hand. And that container is going to fit into a jet. And they brought out this set of boxes and said, is this it? And we're like, yeah, that's it. Thank you very much. So then we had to do our edits with no time. And no one knew the better except us.
0: Something also cool about Giant Stadium 617, 1991. It was featured in Meet Up at the Movies 2019. Meet Up at the Movies, a Grateful Dead Meet Up at the Movies, an annual event that began in 2011 for Grateful Dead Meet Up at the Movies 2026. They brought it back, Giant Stadium, 617, 1991, theaters worldwide.
2: Thank you for mentioning that this phenomenon exists. And what other band could do that? I want people to think about that, because I contend that this music has permanent legs, as they say in the business.

0: This is the official tapes Grateful Dead radio program, where we get into the official releases from the Grateful Dead's of all time, Corey, and that is the Grateful Dead from May 12th, 1991 at Shoreline, Mountain View, California, with El Paso. You can find that on Enjoying the Ride, a massive box set that the Grateful Dead released to celebrate their 60th anniversary as a band beyond description. And with the 60th anniversary, that included a 60 CD box set, Enjoying the Ride. Enjoying the Ride was a box set that featured venues that had a little bit more of that X factor going on for it. And you have to get about to disc number 52 before you got to 512-91 Shoreline. And they didn't play Shoreline until October of 87, but they always performed three-night runs. The Dead played Shoreline just about every year, or every year from 1987 to 1995, often completing more than one run of shows a year. And the final West Coast Grateful Dead shows were at Shoreline. This is the official tapes. We've been kind of doing a deep dive. We're going to continue on with a deep dive of 1991. Not only did we hear something from Shoreline of 91, Giants Stadium of 91, the Giants Stadium 617, 1991, featured for Grateful Dead meetup with the movies 2026. And the Grateful Dead also going to be coming out with a Boston 1991 show. We've got more details on that. And we also have some audio to listen to from Boston of 1991 coming up.
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3: 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Tonight's weather report. Hazy with a chance of the munchies.

0: The show was performed in 91, but it wasn't released until about a decade later. Something from Dick's Picks, Volume 17, and that is how the Grateful Dead opened up their show on September 25th, 1991, Boston Garden in Boston. They opened up the show with Help on the Way and a Slipknot into Franklin's Tower into Walking Blues. And you can find that on Dick's Picks, Volume 17. This is the official tapes Grateful Dead radio program where we explore the official releases from the Grateful Dead's vault. And that lineup included Jerry Garcia, electric guitar, vocals, Bob Weir, guitar and vocals, Phil Lesh, bass and vocals, Bill Kreutzmann, Mickey Hart on drums and percussion, and then he had Bruce Hornsby on piano and Vince Welnick on keyboards, also helping out with the vocals as well. And that was sort of a powerful two-keyboard iteration of the Grateful Dead. It was a new Grateful Dead sound, and it was about a year old that they had that going on, and it was pushing the music to fresh heights, and to that two new vocalists bringing the harmonies to soaring new places, and you got one of the most exciting and inspired versions of the Grateful Dead right there. The following night, 9/26/91, it was almost Dick's Picks Volume 17, but had to wait, not just a decade, had to wait until recently. It was announced that Dave's Picks Volume 59 is going to be from Boston Garden, 9/26/91. Dick LaValle, he was the Grateful Dead's tape archivist for many, many years, and now the legacy, the baton, has been handed to David Lemieux. So once we get Dave's Picks Volume 59 into the mailbox here at the World Tapes, or World Headquarters of the Official Tapes, we'll get it on the radio airwaves for you. We're going to get the complete previously unreleased show from Boston Garden, 9/26/91, the last of a six-night run delivering big sound and deep improvisation. This is the official tapes Grateful Dead radio program where we explore the official releases from the Grateful Dead's vault. And in this last hour, we've been really doing kind of a deep dive on 1991, not only for Dave's Picks Volume 59, but also Grateful Dead Meetup at the Movies 2026. Performance from Giant Stadium, 6/17/91, and then getting a deep dive with that because we got to talk to Lynn Dell'Amico. Not too long ago, he released a book titled Friend of the Devil, My Wild Ride with the Grateful Dead and Jerry Garcia. As a friend and a filmmaker, Lynn Dell'Amico was one of the few non-band members allowed into the inner circle of Jerry Garcia and the Grateful Dead.
1: Hornsby appeared at stadium shows, as far as I know, without, I don't know if he ever rehearsed with them. And that's important. He might have flown in and done a rehearsal or two at Front Street. So when they were hammering out on Rock and Roll, One More Saturday Night, it was great because Hornsby could kill that on his grand, you know. A grand piano is a percussion instrument.
0: Not only did Lynn Dell'Amico talk a little bit about what was going on stage with the Grateful Dead, but he was also talking a little bit about what was going off stage as well with the filming process.
1: The camera operators included Celeste Rufo and Joe Ippolito. Jay Kulik and Dave Driscoll were also veterans. And then I had John, James Goldsmith, Michael Giraki, and Jim Chiavella. But some of those guys were second unit. It was a team. When it was happening, it was magical. It was just, there's a relationship that when the band was firing on all cylinders, so were we.
0: The book is titled Friend of the Devil, My Wild Ride with Jerry Garcia and the Grateful Dead. You can find out more about that over at our website. 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And Lynn Dell'Amico, not only was he talking a little bit about his book, but Grateful Dead meet up at the Movies 2026, August 8th, August 10th. A movie worldwide, the show, June 17th, 1991, from Giants Stadium.
2: 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In a situation like this, where you have the best technicians and the best equipment and great artists in front of your cameras, and you know, if you're not enjoying that, do something else.
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0: Across Bristol Bay and beyond, there are ongoing efforts to reclaim and revitalize Indigenous languages. Bristol Bay Native Corporation is excited to support these efforts and is a proud sponsor of the Let's Learn Yupik program.
1: Jamai. Hello. Yuchtun Litsarnakayuk. It's time to learn Yupik. So far this week, we've learned the words na, which means house in English, na, and the Yupik phrase nka, my house, nka, amik, door, amik, and the Yupik phrase wanihwa, amik. Here is the door. Wanihwa amik. Galak. Window. Galak. And the Yupik phrase. Galak. Angok. The window is big. Galak angok. Now let's add another item to our house, which is latuhak, which means wind break. And to those of you that may not understand this wind break, it's a little addition to the front entrance of your house to break the wind and also snow. Keeps the snow and wind out of your main entrance. And we call this windbreak. Latuhak. Now try the Yupik phrase, our Yupik word after me. Latuhak. Again. Latuhak. One more time. Latuhak. Now let's make a Yupik phrase with this word. Latuhangtoa. I have a windbreak. Latuhangtoa. I know this is difficult for an English-speaking person to try, but trying doesn't hurt, so let's try it. Latuhangtoa. Again. Latuhangtoa. One more time, and I'll say it slowly. Latuhangtoa. Our Yupik word, latuhak, which means windbreak in English. Latuhak. And the Yupik phrase, latuhangtoa. I have a windbreak. Latuhangtoa. Yuchtun lichasput iruklituk. This ends our Yupik lesson. Biuchji. You folks take care. Oyana.

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